For one or two violins, vibraphone, and string orchestra. That's the version you'll be hearing today. Now, at first listen, this piece begins in a rather simple way with almost mechanically repeated sounds. Musical repetitions are represented by two opposing elements. You have a bass line pacing downwards in full notes and the upper voice ascending in half steps. This performance brought to life by the English Chamber Orchestra, featuring violinist Anne Akiko Myers, conducted by David Lockington.

David Lockington conducting the English Chamber Orchestra with soloist Anne Akiko Myers, a violinist known as the, quote, Wonder Woman of Commissions. That's a performance of Arvo Pärt's Passacaglia. Passacaglia is an Italian term with a lot of musical history. It combines two Spanish words, pasar, to walk, and calle, street. It refers to a musical form that originated from early 17th century Spain as an interlude to more important songs and dances with accompaniment. These were mostly simple, arpeggiating chord successions ending with a cadenza. Over time, variations of this form were developed on a repeating bass theme and became more serious in nature. You see, oftentimes in 21st century music, composers will reach backward into past musical traditions and forms as they explore ways to innovate and move forward. And coming up next, you're going to be traveling south from Pärt's Estonia through Latvia, and you'll arrive in Lithuania for a listen to a larger multi-movement concerto for piano and symphony orchestra by the Lithuanian guitarist and composer Jonas Jurkūnas. In this concerto titled Robots and Pedals, the composer offers an imaginary narrative for robots and pedals. The robots are busy with their mechanical tasks, wrapping presents, building a skyscraper, and marching in the streets until a whirlwind of pedals embraces them and everything around them into a wild dance. In addition to pairing compositional opposites, the piece offers a sense of humor and is based on intense and varied rhythms, a broad emotional palette, and diverse tempos from the orchestra. You'll be listening to 4 out of the 7 short parts of the overall work, starting off with the first two, the first titled Robots, and the second, appropriately enough, titled Pedals. Pianist Motiejus Vasaras here with the Lithuanian National Symphony Orchestra, conducted by Juozas Domarkas.

The first two movements of Jonas Jurkunas's Robots and Pedals Concerto for Piano and Orchestra. Pianist Motiejus Bazaras and the Lithuanian National Symphony Orchestra, led by Juozas Domarkas. The first movement was titled Robots, and the second movement was titled Pedals. We're going to listen to two more out of the seven total movements from the piece, but before diving back into the music, a little more context about Jurkunas. Of himself and his approach to music, he writes, from traditional score writing, electronic sound experiments, soundtracks for the violin and cinema, to popular culture, background music, and, rarely but eagerly, interdisciplinary collaborations that offer opportunities for linking up with his diverse experience. This is a composer who is unafraid to explore, to have musical fun, and to challenge both himself and his audiences. Two more movements of the Robots and Pedals Concerto here, the fourth, Cyclic Waves, and the final movement, Temporarily.

Jonas Jurkunas's Robots and Pedals Concerto for Piano and Orchestra. That was pianist Motiejus Bazaras with the Lithuanian National Symphony Orchestra, led by Juozas Domarkas. Jurkunas will be joined now on the program by another Lithuanian composer, Juste Janulytė, born 1982, also known as the composer of monochrome music. Her compositional output strikes a balance between the aesthetics of minimalism, spectralism, and acoustic electronica. And the time has arrived for you to hear that very specific style for yourself with an excerpt from her 2014 album, Sand Glasses, a three-dimensional audio-visual exploration of the acoustic, visual, and symbolic meaning of sand timers. This is a work for recorded cellos and electronics titled Psalms. In this recording, you will hear the cello of Francesco Dillon.

That's Psalms by Juste Janulite, Francesco Dillon on cello. That music, acting as an immersive ambient soundscape, was a companion to an installation piece of art. At the premiere of the work, viewers were submerged in a totally immersive audiovisual environment, which critics called instantly meditative and heart-racingly powerful. Four cellists were shrouded in transparent columns, and as they played, traces of light moved down the columns like grains of sand in a time glass. The music and visuals become increasingly powerful as the piece progresses and the viewer becomes submerged, slowly losing their sense of time and space. There is one more composer on the roster for this look at 21st century Baltic concert music. If you're enjoying the selections, today you can look forward to a second episode of Baltic Focus in the coming weeks right here on Now That's What I Call 21st Century. In the meantime, up next is the music of Šarūnas Nakas. Excerpts here from the composer's CD titled Nude, released in 2007. Of that CD, a critic writes, "This CD presents several of Šarūnas Nakas's works created in the past decade. In one's attempt to approach them, the temptation is to choose to resist anything said or written about the composer, to overrule judgments based on his reputation, and to try to focus solely on listening attentively. Nakas's compositions usually proliferate out of a compact musical segment that becomes further elaborated through rigid structural variation, isorhythmic augmentation or diminution, gets expanded into cluster-like stacks of chords, or disseminated into separate sounds. The slow progress of static music thus becomes thwarted with energetic gusts of intensity. Moments of monotony are contrasted with moments of ecstasy. Ebbs and flows of the abstract musical material seem to depend on an apparently irrational logic that disguises structural manipulation." Up now, it's the first movement of his piece Cronon, where instruments in the ensemble have parts written to emulate various bird calls. This is a performance by the Lithuanian State Symphony Orchestra.

That was a performance by the Lithuanian State Symphony Orchestra of music by Šarūnas Nakas. From his 2007 album Nude, that was the first movement of Cronon, subtitled Birds, and after that you heard the first part of his piece titled Crown. Thanks so much for tuning in to Now That's What I Call 21st Century. It's been such a pleasure to explore some of this Baltic music with you today. Tune in next week for another exciting hour of contemporary concert music. Coming up now to bring you up to the end of the hour, it's more music by Juste Jamulite. From the Sandglasses album, this is Aquarelle.

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4: Bienvenidos a Concierto, the bilingual program featuring classical music by Spanish and Latin American composers and performers, presented in English and in Spanish. Soy Frank Domínguez. 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

Guitarist John Williams with music by the Cuban composer Leo Brouwer, El Decamarón Negro, The Black Decameron, inspired by a book of African legends. The three movements are about a warrior who becomes a musician. Leo Brouwer is known primarily for his music for guitar, as well as his film scores. He wrote that piece in 1981. This is Concierto, classical music, by Spanish and Latin American composers and performers. Continuamos con una grabación por el violinista español José Luis García. 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

The Lark Ascending by the English composer Ralph Vaughan Williams. Yehudi Menuhin conducted the English Chamber Orchestra, and the soloist was violinist José Luis García. Although he was born in Spain in 1944, he's lived in England since 1966 when he was made a professor of violin at the Royal College of Music in London at the age of only 22. This is Concierto, celebrating the Hispanic and Latino contribution to classical music. I'm Frank Dominguez.

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Finally on the program, a piano trio in F major by the Spanish composer Joaquin Turina. You heard the Lincoln Trio perform. Turina was born in Seville, but he studied in Paris, where he met the impressionists Claude Debussy and Maurice Ravel, and their influence can be heard in his music. In Paris, he also got to know the Spanish composers Manuel de Falla and Isaac Albéniz, and they gave him encouragement to use the music of Seville as inspiration. This is Concierto, classical music by Spanish and Latin American composers and performers. Le habla Frank Dominguez. Nos vemos.

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2: Several years ago, composer and pianist Aldo Lopez Gavilan wrote some birthday music for his twin daughters, imagining a beautiful place full of wonders and curiosities from all around the world, an inviting home for ideas from many cultures. That musical present for his twins evolved into a much larger piece for piano and orchestra. From APM, American Public Media, this is Performance Today. I'm Valerie Kaler. Coming up this hour, Emporium, a piano concerto by Aldo Lopez Gavilan. We'll hear the composer himself at the piano with the Boulder Philharmonic in a performance from Boulder, Colorado. Also on the way, the Imani Winds in concert. Right now, let's hear their lively take on music by 20th century French composer Jean Francais, the second movement of his Wind Quintet No. 1.

The second movement from a wind quintet by Jean Francais, a recording from the Imani Winds. They'll be back later in the hour with music by Schifrin. From APM, American Public Media, this is Performance Today. I'm Valerie Kaler. So glad you're here to share our musical adventures and discoveries. So picture this. It's the winter of 1809, heading into 1810. Napoleon's army has extended the French Empire almost all the way across Europe. Let's focus on the bustling cultural city of Vienna. Among the civilians in Vienna, a composer and pianist named Beethoven. The French took the city of Vienna in 1809 by force. For a while, they were raining artillery shells down all across the city. Beethoven took shelter in his brother's basement, covering his head with pillows to try to protect his hearing from all the explosions. A few years earlier, Beethoven had seen Napoleon as a liberator. And now Beethoven was furious with Napoleon, saw him as just another power-hungry dictator. So with all of that going on, Beethoven was invited to write music for a new production of a play. The story of a heroic Dutchman in the 1500s fighting against oppression, a champion of liberty. Beethoven saw the whole thing as a way of defying Napoleon. He was so excited about the project, he refused to be paid for his services. Here is that passionate, defiant, heroic-sounding overture Beethoven wrote in 1810 for the play Egmont.

Music by Beethoven, an 8-minute long insult aimed directly at Napoleon. The Egmont Overture by Beethoven, music for a play about a brave freedom fighter. The story was about a 16th century Dutchman working to end Spanish tyranny. But at the time of the play, 1810, it was clearly meant as a metaphorical jab at Napoleon, who was in control of half of Europe, and who, in Beethoven's view, was the worst kind of dictator. We heard Beethoven's Egmont Overture from a concert in Jackson Hole, Wyoming, in Walk Festival Hall. Donald Runicles led the Grand Teton Music Festival Orchestra. That festival was founded in 1962, and their first concerts were held in Jackson Lake Lodge, a local high school gym, and a big old tent in Teton Village. A dozen years later, the Walk Festival Hall opened, and it has served as the musical heart of the festival since 1974. In a moment, do you know what it means to miss New Orleans? 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

0: lost to history for over a century until its manuscript turned up after World War II. The Cello Concerto No. 2 in D Major, Opus 101 from Franz Joseph Haydn. Cellist Christoph Kreuss performing with the Eurasian Soloists Chamber Orchestra.
1: Dmitri Shostakovich was a prominent composer of the 20th century, achieving acclaim following the premiere of his first symphony in 1926. His notoriety manifested in more than just his art, with even more iconism for Shostakovich to attain external to music itself. He became an international beacon of artistic protests during the 1941 Siege of Leningrad, appearing on the cover of Time magazine in July 1942, wearing his Leningrad fireman's hat in front of a burning landscape. In a divisive time of war, people on an international scale looked to Shostakovich's music and personhood for courage.

0: And that was performed just once in her lifetime. 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
1: What's in a name? Well, it can sometimes depend upon the era and the language. In the 18th century, Haydn and Mozart composed pieces called Notturno in Italian, works with multiple short, light movements intended for outdoor performance at night, usually at 11 p.m. or later. In 1814, the Irish musician John Field published the first set of nocturnes for his instrument, the piano, using the French word. Chopin followed suit with 19 of his own. And that's when the music became suggestive of or inspired by the night itself. Nocturne, not cheerful, but more poetic, even dreamy.

0: Sure. Yeah, he may have composed in the shadow of giants like Brahms and Schumann, but it's works like that that show Theodor Guvi had a clear voice of his own. His Symphony Breve, Opus 58, shared with you there by the German Radio Philharmonic.
1: Camille Saint-Saëns knew theater. Think Samson and Delilah. He also knew pictorial music. Think Carnival of the Animals. No surprise, then, that the producers of The Assassination of the Duc de Guise asked the 73-year-old composer to write the music for their 1908 silent film, based on actual events of the 16th century. It runs 17 minutes, long for its day, and it plays out in nine tableaux. Saint-Saëns' original score, the very first of its kind for a motion picture, effectively accents the melodrama. Yet because of the approach of winter, he departed Paris before the premiere.

0: There you have variations on I Got Rhythm, that hit melody from George Gershwin. Maren Alsop conducted, the Baltimore Symphony Orchestra, and Jean-Yves Thibaudet was the pianist there. I'm Kevin O'Connor at yourclassical.org.
1: Claude Debussy and Maurice Ravel are often compared as leading Impressionist composers, though neither really liked that label, Impressionist. But they had something else in common, their love of felines. Debussy kept a series of fluffy Angora cats, all named Lin, who were allowed to lounge on his writing desk and make a mess of his pencil collection. Ravel lived with a colony of Siamese. And like any proud cat dad, he boasted about their antics in letters to all his long-suffering friends. It makes one wonder if their cats had an influence when it came to composing works like Clair de Lune and Bolero.

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1: It's 8:19. You're listening to Northwest Public Broadcasting. Across the Northwest, we've got pretty simple weather today. Sunny with highs mainly in the mid-70s to mid-80s. East of the Cascades, though, you'll likely get some smoky air. And that smoky air is from wildfires here in the Northwest, one of them up in Spokane, where thousands of people have been evacuated from their homes. No fatalities have been reported, but over 600 structures have burned. You'll hear more about this from our very own correspondent, Anna King. That's in 15 minutes on Morning Edition. And immediately following that report from Anna, hear a conversation with Spokane's Mayor Lisa Brown.
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3: 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Bras were never burned. 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
6: I'm Steve Inskeep.
7: And I'm Michelle Martin. Good morning. A deeply unpopular Republican president, a war against Iran that has little support and no end in sight, high gas prices. Many factors in the current climate should be favorable to Democrats, but instead, the Democratic Party is left with much hand-wringing ahead of November's midterm elections and growing calls for the party's executive leader to step down. One of the people voicing those calls is David Hogg, who joins us now. He is a gun violence prevention advocate who was previously a vice chair of the Democratic National Committee. Now he runs a group to elect young progressive leaders to state legislatures. David Hogg, good morning. Thanks so much for joining us.
8: Thank you so much.
7: So the midterms are just over 3 months away. How do you assess the Democratic Party's chances of taking control of either or both houses of Congress?
8: I mean, they're certainly not as high after the Republican redistricting efforts across the country, but we're also seeing voters revolt against that because they're, especially across the South, they're sick and tired of having their politicians draw them out of power. And I think what's interesting is that while the party's approval overall is terrible, in fact, it's just as low, if not lower, than Donald Trump's, even though people may not like the Democratic brand, they do like a lot of the elected officials, a lot of the candidates that are running right now. And that gives me some sense of hope.
7: The Democratic Party as an entity is not viewed favorably by the public at large. Why is that?
8: Well, I think that there's a broader overall trend of institutions losing trust. Obviously, that doesn't help. And naturally, when you tell people not to believe what they're seeing or what they're feeling with the economy or the president or something like that was happening and is happening in Gaza, you're going to lose them if you tell voters not to believe their eyeballs or their wallets. And I think that the establishment of the Democratic Party is going out there trying to offer voters basically a different shade of lipstick that they're putting on the pig and expecting voters to somehow buy that when the reality is they're sick and tired of that. They want fighters.
7: You have publicly called for the current chair of the Democratic National Committee, Ken Martin, to step down. What causes you to say that he needs to step aside?
8: When Ken Martin was running to be chair of the DNC, one of his main promises was him saying, I'm going to go out and I'm going to show everybody what caused us to lose this election and what we're going to do differently next time. Great idea. That can actually shore up some amount of support in the institution to hold itself accountable after we lost for a second time to Donald Trump. When it is time for it to come out, he says, actually, I don't want to release it. And it's only after an enormous amount of public pressure that he does release it, only for it to not talk about Gaza, not talk about inflation, not talk about the president's age, and not even include a conclusion in his own report that he commissioned. We should hold our chair of the lead opposition party to Donald Trump to a standard at least as high as we would hold a middle schooler, need to include that. And that's just the beginning of it. We've also had to put the building up as collateral after 18 months of lackluster fundraising, and they are now $2 million in debt. People want new leadership, and they feel like they're not being properly represented.
7: A lot of the so-called establishment Democrats blame factions like yours for the reason that the DNC is doing so poorly in fundraising. I mean, they blame the Democratic Socialists. They bring the so-called progressive wing. What would you say to that?
8: I find it quite rich for the establishment of the party to be blaming progressives after they lost for a second time to Donald Trump. I don't think there's enough talked about when it comes to somebody like Mike Donilon, for example, who got paid $4 million to lose the election and was also promised another $4 million bonus if they won. That's crazy. And I think part of the reason why we are in this position is because there are hundreds of millions, frankly, billions of dollars in incentives to keep everything as similar as possible within the Democratic Party infrastructure right now, even if it means that we continue to lose and we continue to not be in a fighting position as an opposition party.
7: The longtime Democratic consultant, elder of the party, James Carville, called the DNC dysfunctional in a video he posted this week.
0: If David Hogg wants to take it over, I stop and you go ahead, man. I don't really care.
7: So are you ready to do that?
8: No. You know, James Carville and I disagree on many things, including the idea that I should be chair of the DNC.
7: Well, he has previously had less flattering comments. He's called you, quote, a contemptible little twerp.
8: Right.
7: But whether people agree with the direction you're taking or not, you are doing the work. Why wouldn't you run to take it over?
8: Because I think what I'm doing is far more impactful outside of the DNC right now than I could be inside. And also, let's remember, I did try to change it from the inside and we saw what happened. It's pretty clear that the members of the DNC are more addicted to keeping everything the same instead of actually changing it and getting us into winning and fighting shape. In case it isn't clear, it's not going to come from within. It's going to come from our candidates. It's going to come from embracing new ideas, bringing in new people, and not just offering people the same messengers with the same milquetoast message where it doesn't even sound like a lot of these moderates believe what they're even saying because they're constantly repositioning themselves of whatever the ideological, geographical center, if you will, is of the political spectrum, which is always a moving target. I think the best way for us to help win back the American people is offer them a genuine opposition party that is not controlled and owned by the same corporations and special interests that are buying off Donald Trump right now.
7: So tell me, what is your vision for the party?
8: My vision for the party is one where we stop being a geriatric party. And what I want us to have in our party is one where, of course, we have some older people and certainly more younger people, but a more representative balance of the population and one that is more representative of our base.
7: You've focused your attention on bringing younger people into politics, but I am curious, like, why it is that age is not the relevant factor with Bernie Sanders. And I'm just curious, like, why you think that is.
8: Because I think it, although I, of course, support bringing more young people into power, I don't want just younger versions of the same people that are in power right now. That'd be pretty dumb and actually make a lot of our problems that we have significantly worse. And I think with Bernie Sanders, what we see is somebody who may be older, but has ideas that resonate with young people. And that's part of what I'm talking about when I talk about building kind of an intergenerational coalition within the party that has more young people. He's going out there and leading by example. I remember being 16 years old in for a long time was a swing state in Broward County, Florida. And I remember when I was asked if I wanted to be a Democrat or Republican when I was getting my driver's license. And initially I said neither, because I feel like both sides of the political aisle are owned by the same corporate special interests that brought our country to this place, even if I may ideologically align myself more with Democrats. But I don't think that we should have people that are constantly voting for Democrats because they're just like, God, at least they're not Republicans.
7: That is David Hogg. He is a longtime gun safety advocate, and he is now the co-founder and president of Leaders We Deserve. David Hogg, thanks so much for talking to us.
8: Thank you.
5: And a note that we reached out to the Democratic National Committee, which has not responded to our request for comment. 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
6: Tens of millions of Americans have some kind of criminal record. 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
11: Live from NPR News in Washington, I'm Nora Rahm. President Trump has said negotiations will resume today on ending the war in Iran. Iran denies this. Trump announced over the weekend he was holding off on new attacks because the two sides have agreed to the outline of a deal. NPR's Hadid Al-Shelchi has more.
12: We're yet to hear about what the potential deal could look like, what those perimeters are. We haven't heard from the Iranians about the deal. We do know that over the weekend, Iran's foreign minister had a whole series of phone calls with Saudi Arabia, Turkey, and mediator Pakistan. He also told them that Iran will strike if it is attacked again. This has become a cyclical pattern. Trump threatens, strikes, pulls back, saying a diplomatic solution has been reached, rinse and repeat.
11: Two Republican senators, John Cornyn and Tom Tillis, now say they'll advance the nomination of Todd Blanche to become attorney general. They had objected to a fund to compensate allies of President Trump. Blanche now says he's formally rescinding that. GOP strategist Alex Conant says that might not be enough to get through the entire Senate.
13: You have to get a majority on the Senate floor. I'm not completely convinced that all the other Republican senators that aren't on the committee are going to follow his lead. But I think the next 24 hours are going to be critical as senators start waking up this morning and reading the details about this deal that Senator Cornyn struck. If we see more of them endorsing, obviously that would give them some momentum and they could get them confirmed this week.
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1: This is Northwest Public Broadcasting News. I'm Connor Henriksen. About a dozen farmers grow the Walla Walla sweet onion in southeastern Washington and northeastern Oregon. Now, harvest time for the world-famous onion is coming to a close. NWPB's Eric Bengel reports.
14: For many people, the Walla Walla Valley is synonymous not with wine, but with a vegetable, the Walla Walla sweet onion. Its sweetness comes in part from the high water content. The flavor enhances recipes throughout the Pacific Northwest and beyond. There's even an amateur baseball team called the Walla Walla Sweets. Tom Williams is a third-generation farmer. He and his brother Ray started growing the sweet onions a few years ago at Williams Organic Farms. They expect their crew to be finished picking onions within the next few days. They'll soon be doing things to keep the soil fertile.
15: You can't beat nature. So don't fight nature. You have to live with nature. That's it.
14: The Williams brothers expect to ship about 100,000 pounds of onions this year. In Walla Walla, I'm Eric Bengel.
1: The state Supreme Court has ruled Washington State University has a duty to protect students from the foreseeable harm caused by fraternity hazing. From news partner KUOW, Noel Gasca reports.
16: Jolene Houtz's son, Sam Martinez, died of acute alcohol intoxication during an Alpha Tau Omega fraternity event involving hazing in 2019. In 2022, a judge dismissed Houtz's case against the university. An appeal court reversed that decision. The Supreme Court upheld that ruling. Houtz says it's been a long wait for justice.
17: We've never had one moment in front of a jury to have them make a decision, and this is that moment, and it feels right.
16: A jury trial comes next, but that could take a year. The timing of today's decision is coming at an important time, Hout says, as students get ready to go back to school.
1: That was Noel Gasca reporting. 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
1: You're listening to Northwest Public Broadcasting. It's 8:43. More wildfire coverage can be found online at nwpb.org. There's a story about the wildfire in Spokane there on the front page. The legal battle to erase the debts of nearly half a million student loan borrowers who say they were defrauded by their colleges is finally ending after a court ruling in a years-long lawsuit. You'll hear about this in about 10 minutes on Morning Edition. Across the Northwest, highs today are going to be mainly in the mid-70s to mid-80s. You can also expect sunny skies. However, if you're east of the Cascades, it's going to be smoky again.
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1: 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First, about people getting settlements from colleges they allege defrauded them. 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

Alan Cuxton at the piano there, with music by the Welsh-English composer Edward Gehrman. His Melody in E-flat Major, a melodious start to our time together today and this week. Indeed, the start to this month together on this third day of August, here at the Classical Service of Northwest Public Broadcasting and here online as well, nwpb.org. Hi there, greetings and good morning. I'm Steve Reeder, your host now for these next 4 hours. Later in this segment, Edward Elgar's Serenade for Strings. Next hour, the second cello concerto by Joseph Haydn. And in the 11 o'clock hour, an octet for winds by Beethoven and a reflection on life, From the Cradle to the Grave by Franz Liszt. Also coming your way in the 11 o'clock hour this morning. But right now, a German-English composer of the 18th century who eventually became a friend of, a colleague and collaborator with, Johann Christian Bach in London, Carl Friedrich Abel by name, represented by his 6th Symphony, here with the British group Cantilena, as conducted by Adrian Shepherd.

0: keeping it in the key of E flat major this hour. That's Symphony No. 6 by the 18th century German English musician and entrepreneur Carl Friedrich Abel. His Symphony No. 6, there in the hands of the British group Cantilena, as conducted by its founder Adrian Shepherd. Later in this hour, the Serenade for Strings by the Englishman Edward Elgar. You'll find our detailed listings with all of these names and titles and performers and labels posted to our website at nwpb.org. 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It's our home on the internet, nwpb.org. A very good Monday morning to you. On this third day of August, another week full of fresh and bright musical possibilities and experiences. Steve Rader here hosting until Anjali Dodia's arrival at 1 this afternoon. Right now it's 9:20.
1: Hey there, it's Bill McLaughlin, and I've been loose in the library again, tracking down string quartets by men and women who were born in the 1850s and 60s. Some very well-known beloved, like quartets of Debussy and Sibelius, but some wonderful, rarely heard gems from Edward Elgar, Amy Beach, and a lot more. So come explore string quartets with us this week on Exploring Music.
0: And indeed, tonight you're going to hear music in that form by the likes of the Czech, Zdeněk Fibich, the Finn, Jean Sibelius, and the Austrian, Hugo Wolf. His Italian Serenade. All of that tonight in the 7 o'clock hour, Exploring Music, presented by Bill McLaughlin. Now, Maurice Ravel, orchestrating one of his own original piano pieces in his Minuet in the Olden Style.

0: Minuet in the Olden Style by Maurice Ravel. It exists as a piece for piano solo and in the composer's own orchestration, as you've heard it this morning. In that case, the Paris Orchestra, conducted by Jean Martinon, in music by Maurice Ravel, bringing the time to 9:28, up and running on this Monday morning, this third day of August. Hello there, I'm Steve Reeder. Well, calling all voters in Washington State's 4th Congressional District, how would you maintain access to voting while ensuring election security and public confidence in elections? How would you work to strengthen Social Security for both current and future generations? We'll find out what some of the people running for office in your district have to say about those issues and many others on YouTube when you search for Northwest Public Broadcasting or at watch.nwpb.org. All primary candidates were invited to participate, and interviews were recorded June 2nd and 3rd. June 2nd and 3rd of this year at the NWPB studios at Washington State University, Tri-Cities. 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
0: Now let's tap into the output of one of the leading figures of the Baroque era in France. Indeed, he came to be known as the Great back in the day, François Couperin. This comes from his collection of Concerts Royaux, Royal Concerts or Royal Suites. This is the second concert with an ensemble here featuring the transverse flutist Robert Clerc.

0: the second concert or second suite from the collection of Concerts Royaux, Royal Suites by François Couperin Le Grand, or The Great, one of the leading figures of the Baroque era in France. An ensemble there featuring the transverse flutist Robert Clair.
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every Sunday afternoon at 3 here on the Classical Service of Northwest Public Broadcasting. Well, our next composer was still very much a provincial figure as a violinist, as an organist, and as a teacher when he conducted the first performance of the music you're about to hear. A performance, indeed a semi-private one, given by the Ladies Musical Club of Worcester, England. Now, of course, we recognize the composer as a household name. And now, of course, we recognize this piece of music as standard rep, as core repertoire for small orchestras. Of course, our composer here was and is Edward Elgar, 35 years old at the time, when he led that first performance of this Serenade for Strings in E minor. Here are the strings of the Baltimore Symphony under David Zinman's direction.

Members of the Baltimore Symphony, with David Zinman conducting, performing for you that Serenade for Strings by Edward Elgar, 35 years old at the time and still a rather obscure figure in England, much less the rest of the world, when he introduced that work with the Ladies Musical Club of Worcester, England. Edward Elgar in 1892. Let's fast forward now almost exactly three decades to 1923, by which time Elgar had become a household name. This is the battle scene from his incidental music for a London stage production, King Arthur.

The Battle Scene from the King Arthur Suite by Edward Elgar. He composed it in 1923 as part of a much more substantial incidental score for a London stage production of that name. Music by Edward Elgar once again there with England's Bournemouth Sinfonietta as conducted by George Hurst. Just a minute past 10 now on a Monday morning, the third day of our brand new month. Welcome to August. We have a couple of nods in that direction coming your way, plus an ode to Zeus and the artistry of British cellist Jacqueline Dupre.

Music by the late Greek composer Mikis Theodorakis, and one of the many musical highlights of our Monday together here at NWPB. You've just heard his Ode to Zeus, part of his larger choral suite, Canto Olimpico, composed in 1996 to celebrate not only Greek culture and history, but also the centennial of the modern Olympic Games, revived in Athens back in 1896. From 1996, Ode to Zeus by Theodorakis, there with the Tanglewood Festival Chorus and the Boston Pops, all forces led by conductor John Williams. Welcome, if you're just joining us. Oh, it's quite the event here, too. Throughout the day and into the evening hours, all of this glorious music and all of these superb performances of it here on the classical service of NWPB. You'll find our detailed playlists and our weekly schedules at nwpb.org. 6 minutes now into this 10 o'clock hour. In just about 10 minutes, we'll get to the artistry of cellist Jacqueline Dupre. But right now, a couple of nods in the direction of our brand new month, this being the third day of August and our first quality time together in the brand new month. We're going to dip into the calendars here, turn a couple of pages, thanks to Fanny Mendelssohn-Hensel and Tchaikovsky. First of all, Fanny Mendelssohn-Hensel, from her cycle titled Das Jahr, or The Year, a kind of musical diary of a trip that she took with her husband and their young son from Berlin all the way south to Rome and back. From that diary, from that year, this is August.

And there you had August from the musical diary from the 12-part, 12-piece piano cycle or collection, Das Jahr, The Year, by Fanny Mendelssohn-Hensel, played by Els Biesemanns, seated there at a forte piano, a historical keyboard instrument. On now to Pyotr Ilyich Tchaikovsky and the equivalent installment from his 12-part series called The Seasons or the Months, with each new installment published in a music magazine in St. Petersburg back in the day. From The Seasons by Tchaikovsky, this is August, subtitled The Harvest.

0: Lung Lung, performing music by Tchaikovsky. You've just heard August, or The Harvest, from his cycle The Seasons, or The Months. Tchaikovsky, preceded by Fanny Mendelssohn-Hensel. Saluting our brand new month, this third day of August, as we come to you on this Monday, 10:17 in the morning, here on the Classical Service of NWPB and streaming at nwpb.org. From one world-renowned virtuoso in Lung Lung to another, Jacqueline Dupre, in just a moment.
1: Hey there, it's Bill McLaughlin, and I've been loose in the library again, tracking down string quartets by men and women who were born in the 1850s and 60s. Some very well-known and beloved, like quartets of Debussy and Sibelius, but some wonderful, rarely heard gems from Edward Elgar, Amy Beach, and a lot more. So come explore string quartets with us this week on Exploring Music.
0: This evening, Bill's going to sample for you works in that form by the Czech, Zdeněk Fibich, the Finn, Jean Sibelius, and the Austrian, Hugo Wolf, his Italian serenade. All of that in the 7 o'clock hour tonight. It's Exploring Music, and it's presented by Bill McLaughlin. So we come now to our major work in this hour, featuring the artistry of one of the most renowned musicians of the 20th century, the British cellist Jacqueline Dupre, born in 1945. She began her cello studies at the age of five, made her public concert debut to great acclaim at the Wigmore Hall in London at 16, subsequently graduated from the Guildhall School of Music and Drama with its gold medal, and along the way, studied with many other luminaries of the instrument. I mean, this is like a who's who of teachers in the 20th century when it came to the cello: William Pleath, Paul Tortelier, Pablo Casals, Mstislav Rostropovich, all teacher mentors to this remarkable British artist whose career, alas, was all too short. Well, this is a recording she made at the Abbey Road Studios in London in 1967, at the age of 22, already a world-renowned talent. Jacqueline Dupre, here joined by the London Symphony Orchestra, led by a talented cellist in his own right, the conductor here, Sir John Barbarelli. Music by Haydn now for the next half hour, his cello concerto number 2 in D.

0: with Jacqueline Dupre as the soloist there, and with Sir John Barbarolli as the conductor of the London Symphony Orchestra, that performance of the Cello Concerto No. 2 in D by Franz Joseph Haydn, a recording they made at London's Abbey Road Studios back in 1967. Jacqueline Dupre, 22 years old, and newly married to Daniel Barenboim at the time. Jacqueline Dupre doing us the honors today in that second concerto by Joseph Haydn. Here on the Classical Service of Northwest Public Broadcasting, we stream at nwpb.org, and we're delighted to have your company and so grateful for your support of music and programming here at NWPB. Right now, exactly 10 minutes away from 11 o'clock. Tonight at 7, Bill McLaughlin returns exploring music, beginning a week-long focus on the string quartet. Meanwhile, Angeli Dodia will share with you one of Mozart's string quintets in the 1 o'clock hour this afternoon.
1: In western Colorado, peach farmers are reckoning with an epically dry season that might have disastrous domino effects.
2: I've already made my decisions for 27. I've made some decisions for 28 already. I can't turn on a dime.
1: I'm Rima Jerez. The outlook for peach farmers is starting to sour. Next time on Marketplace.
0: Marketplace, the evening report, heard every Monday through Friday at 6:30 p.m., right after The Daily, powered by New York Times Journalism.
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0: Sunny skies with areas of smoke and haze today east of the Cascades, where the fire danger remains very to extremely high. The high temperatures ranging from the upper 70s to mid 80s. The winds gusting to 20 to 25 miles per hour around Wenatchee and Moses Lake up into Okanagan country. In western Washington today, hazy sunshine and highs in the 70s to around 80 degrees, with a degree of fire danger rated as high by the Washington State Department of Natural Resources. To conclude this hour musically, a selection by the Mexican Carlos Chavez, the most versatile and the most important of all 20th century Mexican musicians, certainly in terms of concert and art music and musical education. This comes from his HP, or horsepower suite. This is El Tropico on the Classical Service of NWPB.

You've just heard El Tropico, the tropics, from the symphonic suite marked Suite de Caballos de Vapor, the HP or horsepower suite by Mexican composer Carlos Chavez. That suite adapted from his 1932 ballet, El Tropico, the tropics, the title of that passage, there with the Philharmonic Orchestra of the Americas, conducted by Alondra de la Parra. Here on NWPB Classical, HP, described by its composer at the time as a symphony of the music that's in the air and that is heard everywhere, like a review of the times, struggle, effort, and creation, man and machine, as signs of the present moment, what really lives in the air that we breathe. Horsepower by Carlos Chavez, bringing our time to 11 a.m. on a Monday. Yes, welcome to the new month, this third day of August, here on the Classical Service of Northwest Public Broadcasting.

0: Rosetta's Waltz song, as found in the second act, the scene at the Café Momus, in Giacomo Puccini's opera La Bohème. They're arranged by and conducted by Barry Wordsworth with the BBC Concert Orchestra. Music from the world of opera. To lead off this 11 o'clock hour of a Monday morning here at NWPB, even as we're treating you to a very different kind of narrative art form on the air this summer.
1: I'll sing you one for working too. 15 men on a dead man's chest. 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
3: 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This is Glenn Turman sailing aboard the Hispaniola. Off on a voyage full of thrills and danger. 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
0: 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A work for you now by the young Beethoven, still 21 years old, and living in his hometown of Bonn, had not quite made his way to Vienna, his adopted city. He would do so in the following year. This is the Octet for Winds in E-flat major by Beethoven, originally scored for pairs of oboes, clarinets, bassoons, and horns, and here recorded by members of Consortium Classicum.

0: Beethoven. The 21-year-old Beethoven, represented this morning by that Octet for Winds in E-flat major, which he wrote at home in Bonn in the year before his permanent relocation to Vienna. Beethoven, Music for Winds, to brighten your Monday with us here on the Classical Service of Northwest Public Broadcasting. Hi there. I'm Steve Reeder. Always a joy and a privilege to be here with you, sharing in your classical and musical experience. Anjali will host this afternoon from 1 until 4. And then at 7 tonight, Bill McLaughlin returns, exploring music and beginning an entire week devoted to the string quartet. That's this evening at 7.
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0: Sunny skies with areas of smoke and haze today east of the Cascades, where the fire danger remains very to extremely high. While high temperatures ranging from the upper 70s to mid-80s, the winds gusting to 20 to 25 miles per hour around Wenatchee and Moses Lake and up into Okanagan country. In western Washington today, hazy sunshine and highs in the 70s to around 80 degrees, with a degree of fire danger rated as high on the west side by the Washington State Department of Natural Resources. We come now to Franz Liszt and the last of his symphonic poems, a form that he gets credit for inventing, essentially. One movement, orchestral scores with extra musical sources of inspiration. This is the last of them, the last of 13 in all, inspired by a sketch made by a fellow Hungarian artist. In this case, Franz Liszt, the musical artist, responded with his symphonic poem titled From the Cradle to the Grave, and it has three sections. The Cradle, which quotes from an earlier lullaby he had written, then The Struggle of Humankind, and finally, To the Grave, the Cradle of Future Life. A late work by Franz Liszt, From the Cradle to the Grave, here with the Leipzig Gewandhaus Orchestra, as conducted by Kurt Masur.

0: That was the last of the 13 symphonic poems by Franz Liszt, the one titled From the Cradle to the Grave, inspired by a sketch made by a fellow Hungarian artist. Franz Liszt, the composer here, From the Cradle to the Grave. Escorting you there today, the members of the Leipzig Gewandhaus Orchestra, as conducted by Kurt Mazur. Showcased here on the classical service of NWPB and streamed at nwpb.org.
1: Hey there, it's Bill McLaughlin, and I've been loose in the library again, tracking down string quartets by men and women who were born in the 1850s and 60s. Some very well-known and beloved, like quartets of Debussy and Sibelius, but some wonderful, rarely heard gems from Edward Elgar, Amy Beach, and a lot more. So come explore string quartets with us this week on Exploring Music.
0: It all begins tonight with the work of three composers, the Finn, Jean Sibelius, the Czech or Bohemian composer, Zdeněk Fibich, and the Austrian, Hugo Wolf, represented by his Italian Serenade, a beautiful score by him. All of that coming up tonight in the 7 o'clock hour, Exploring Music, hosted by Bill McLaughlin. Well, our next composer, Albert Kettleby, certainly had the talent and certainly had the passion and certainly had the opportunity to become a major player in the world of what we might call serious classical music, going back to the first half of the 20th century. But he chose a different path, working in miniatures, writing light classical music, as we generally call it, and serving in many cases as his own publisher and publicist, and with immense success, we might add. This is a work from 1931, the music of Albert Kettleby, here on NWPB in the mystic land of Egypt.

A fine example of the atmospheric, if not exactly authentic, writing of English composer Albert Kettleby. One of his popular miniatures for orchestra, and in this case with the added chorus, from the year 1931 in the mystic land of Egypt. The Royal Philharmonic Orchestra and its chorus under Eric Rogers' direction today here at NWPB Classical. Now, in the noon hour just ahead, another Englishman, Ralph Vaughan Williams, writing in what we might call a folk rhapsodic vein for orchestra, in addition to a pair of 17th century Germans, each with a sonata to offer you today, as we move into the midday period of a Monday, the third day of August, beginning a brand new week and, effectively, a brand new month together here at the Classical Service of NWPB. I'm Steve. Angeli will join you this afternoon from 1 until 4. Right now, just a minute before noon.

Connor Chi, the gifted Diné, Navajo musician, pianist, and composer, with one of his own works, that miniature titled Coyotes. Like all of his miniatures for piano, a work that draws upon rhythms and forms and melodies and imagery of traditional Navajo music, each piece titled after a character, a story, a creature associated with Navajo mythology. Connor Chi performing his own Coyotes. If you're just joining us at this hour, welcome to a Monday, specifically a Monday afternoon, this third day of August. Delighted to be sharing it with you, especially with the music, here on the Classical Service of NWPB. Later in this hour, Rafe Vaughan Williams in the Fen Country. But in the meantime, we have for you now music by a pair of German contemporaries going back to the 17th century, each with a sonata to offer. Let's begin this pairing with Philipp Friedrich Buchner and his sonata number 9 in C major, here recorded by Parnassi Musici.

The first of our two back-to-back 17th century German sonatas for you in this hour. In that case, the Sonata No. 9 in C major by Philipp Friedrich Buchner, a performance there with Parnassi Musici. And now an almost exact contemporary of Buchner, Dietrich Becker, a violinist and organist as well as composer. Becker, represented by this sonata, No. 5 in F major, with members of Musica Antiqua Cologne.

0: members of Musica Antiqua Cologne, with their historical instruments in hand, performing that Sonata No. 5 in F major by Dietrich Becker. The sound of Germany in the middle part of the 17th century, with those selections by Buchner and Becker back to back. Now, next hour, you can hear music of another notable German, Bach, as in J.S. Bach, one of his keyboard concerti played on a modern piano. Angeli will share that with you next hour here on NWPB. Then in the 2 o'clock segment today, a concerto of the 20th century, the Harp Concerto by Nino Rota, the Italian composer so renowned for his film scores, but here writing for, and yes, with indeed, a reference to the concert hall. Angeli will share this afternoon between 1 and 4 here on the Classical Service of Northwest Public Broadcasting.
1: Hey there, it's Bill McLaughlin, and I've been loose in the library again, tracking down string quartets by men and women who were born in the 1850s and 60s. Some very well-known beloved, like quartets of Debussy and Sibelius, but some wonderful, rarely heard gems from Edward Elgar, Amy Beach, and a lot more. So come explore string quartets with us this week on Exploring Music.
0: This evening you'll hear works by the Finn, Jean Sibelius, the Bohemian, Zdeněk Fibich, and the Austrian, Hugo Wolf, his Italian serenade. All of that in the 7 o'clock hour this evening. Bill McLaughlin returning to host Exploring Music. Relatively late in his career, our next composer, a Bohemian himself, Antonín Dvořák, wrote 3 grand expansive concert overtures on the broad themes of nature, life, and love. Let's celebrate life today, shall we, in this Carnival Overture by Dvořák, given this performance by the Royal Philharmonic Orchestra, as conducted here by John Farrar.

0: Carnival, the concert overture by Antonín Dvořák. Think of that as a celebration of life itself. It certainly fills the bill. The Carnival Overture by Dvořák, there with the Royal Philharmonic Orchestra, as conducted today by John Farrar on the Classical Music Service of NWPB and here online at nwpb.org, starting a brand new week and, in effect, a brand new month together on this Monday afternoon, the 3rd of August. I'm Steve. Anjali will join you here at the top of the hour at 1. Say, for the first time in a decade, voters in Washington's 4th Congressional District are going to be choosing a new representative to help voters learn where candidates stand on issues that matter to their families and communities. NWPB produced a series of short video interviews available to view right now. 9 of the 11 primary candidates agreed to these interviews, which were recorded back on June 2nd and 3rd of this year. Candidates were all asked exactly the same questions on topics including Social Security, voter access, tribal relations, and affordability. Hear their answers in their own words on our YouTube page and at watch.nwpb.org.
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0: Sunny skies with areas of smoke and haze today east of the Cascades, where the fire danger remains very to extremely high. The high temperatures ranging from the upper 70s to mid-80s. The winds gusting to 20 to 25 miles per hour around Wenatchee and Moses Lake and up into Okanagan country. In western Washington today, hazy sunshine and highs in the 70s to around 80 degrees, with a degree of fire danger rated as high by the Washington State Department of Natural Resources. Let's carry on now with another English composer today, in this case, Ralph Vaughan Williams. Working just about 15 years after our last composer, Dvořák, working here in the first decade of the 20th century, and writing one of his first scores for orchestra, inspired by all the pioneering work he did, all the important work he did in terms of researching and recording and preserving English folk song and dance, alongside his friends and colleagues, Gustav Holst and Percy Grainger, by Ralph Vaughan Williams, In the Fen Country, a reference to the fens of eastern England, historically kind of a swampy, marshy area. In the Fen Country by Vaughan Williams, here with the new Philharmonia, as conducted by Sir Adrian Bolt.

0: The composer of that score, the Englishman Ralph Vaughan Williams, referred to it as an impression for orchestra. It also has that folk rhapsodic quality to it, born of his studies of, his research into, English folk song and dance in the first decade of the 20th century in the Fen Country by Vaughan Williams, given that reading by his good friend, Sir Adrian Bolt. They are conducting the new Philharmonia Orchestra of London. The classical service of NWPB, streaming at nwpb.org. Anjali Doty is preparing to join you here at the top of the hour at 1 o'clock. She has a very entertaining and quite fascinating 3 hours of music in store for you this afternoon, including a string quintet by Mozart, a keyboard concerto by Bach, and the harp concerto by Nino Rota. All of that in your immediate future, beginning at the top of the hour at 1. Here on NWPB Classical, indeed, we have another Italian with another kind of concerto coming next.
1: Tens of millions of Americans have some kind of criminal record. 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
0: A Monday broadcast beginning at 4 this afternoon, followed at 6 p.m. by The Daily, powered by New York Times Journalism, and by Marketplace, the evening report at 6:30. All here on the Classical Service, where the music continues right now with that other Italian composer and that other Italian concerto this afternoon. This is a flute concerto, number 4 in G by Antonio Vivaldi. Aurel Nicolet is the soloist here, and he is accompanied by I Musici.

Ojal Nicolet as the featured soloist, accompanied there by I Musici, in that Flute Concerto No. 4 in G by Antonio Vivaldi. Now, here's the finale to an original flute sonata in G by a fellow Italian, Giovanni Platti, here arranged for the combination of soprano, saxophone, and piano.

Again, representing the Italian Baroque there, Giovanni Platti, and the finale to an original flute sonata in G by him, here arranged for the combination of soprano sax and piano. The saxophonist Stephen Mock and the pianist Mary Ann Covert doing us the honors this afternoon here at NWPB. I'm Steve. Thank you so much for listening. I'll look for you tomorrow morning. Anjali comes next. Right here on the Classical Service of NWPB, nwpb.org.

Lupe Edlina at the piano with one of the songs without words of Felix Mendelssohn from Book One. That was number four, tempo marking moderato. Music of Felix Mendelssohn interpreted by Lupe Edlina here on Northwest Public Broadcasting. And a very good Monday afternoon to you. I'm Anjali Dodia. So glad to be back with you after some time away from the mic, but not far, never far from the classical music. Later this hour, we'll share in one of the harpsichord concerti of Bach, and in our 2 o'clock hour, a harp concerto by a composer well known for his film scores, The Godfather included. So much classical music to look forward to this afternoon, leading to the start of All Things Considered at 4 o'clock. Here now, a string quartet, or rather a string quintet by Mozart. It's sometimes called a viola quintet, as Mozart added his preferred string instrument from his Vienna years, the viola, to the standard string quartet arrangement. George Pauk is that violist joining the Takács quartet today. This is Mozart's string quintet number 4 in G minor.

0: You've been listening to the String Quintet No. 4 in G minor by Mozart, the Takács Quartet plus violist George Pauk, rounding that ensemble out to 5 members. The String Quintet No. 4 of Mozart is part of your afternoon's classical music on Northwest Public Broadcasting, thanks in part to support from listeners like you. I'm Anjali Dodia, and there's more music for strings in store for you tonight on Exploring Music.
1: Hey there, it's Bill McLaughlin, and I've been loose in the library again, tracking down string quartets by men and women who were born in the 1850s and 60s. Some very well-known beloved, like quartets of Debussy and Sibelius, but some wonderful, rarely heard gems from Edward Elgar, Amy Beach, and a lot more. So come explore string quartets with us this week on Exploring Music.
0: And tonight at 7 o'clock here on NWPB Classical. 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The production blends traditional hymns with contemporary pop rock in a celebration of community and joy. Details and ticket information at wallawallasummertheater.org. A piece now by French composer and conductor Henri Tomasi. He was particularly drawn to music for the stage, opera, ballet, and so on, but he also composed a number of instrumental works, too. Composed in 1948, his trumpet concerto became a 20th century classic. We'll hear the first movement from that three-movement concerto today. Wynton Marsalis, soloist with the Philharmonia Orchestra under Esa-Pekka Salonen's direction.

The first movement, Allegro, from the Concerto for Trumpet and Orchestra by Henri Tomasi, first composed and performed in 1948. Wynton Marsalis was your trumpet soloist today with the Philharmonia Orchestra under Esa-Pekka Salonen's direction on Northwest Public Broadcasting. A very good afternoon to you. I'm Anjali Dodia. And more concerto music is still to come this afternoon. One of Bach's keyboard concerti coming next, and a concerto for harp and orchestra by Nino Rota begins in a little over 15 minutes. Wildfire smoke continues to bring unhealthy to very unhealthy air quality to most areas east of the Cascades today. Air quality alerts have been issued for communities in central and eastern Washington, North Idaho, and Northeast Oregon, including communities of Chelan, Wenatchee, Leavenworth, and the Methow Valley, Moses Lake, Walla Walla to Pendleton, and Lewiston-Clarkston. Smoke will make its way through western Washington tomorrow and is expected to persist across the Northwest throughout the rest of this week. Now, if you are in one of those communities impacted by an unhealthy air quality rating today, if you're able, do your best to reduce smoke exposure, limit time outside, avoid strenuous outdoor activity, and follow tips for cleaner indoor air. There are links to the most up-to-date information about Northwest wildfires and air quality at nwpb.org/wildfires. Here now, Andras Schiff is piano soloist and music director of the Chamber Orchestra of Europe in a performance of Johann Sebastian Bach's Keyboard Concerto No. 5.

0: The music of Johann Sebastian Bach, his keyboard or harpsichord concerto number 5, as performed here by Andra Schiff, who is seated at a more modern piano, and also directing the Chamber Orchestra of Europe.
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0: Here's one of the grand piano etudes by Franz Liszt, this one known as La Campanella, The Little Bell, with George Bolette at the piano.

George Bolette, pianist with La Campanella, or The Little Bell, one of the Grand Etudes by Franz Liszt on NWPB. 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I'm Anjali Jodia. Great to be with you on this Monday afternoon. And with classical music leading to the start of All Things Considered at 4 o'clock here on NWPB. We turn now to Nino Rota, who's well known for his film scores, his collaborations with the director Federico Fellini, as well as his music to the Godfather trilogy of films. Well, here now is one of his concert works, a concerto for harp and orchestra completed in 1947. Luisa Prandrina is harp soloist today with I Virtuosi Italiani under Marzio Conti's direction.

0: Luisa Prandrina, this harp soloist here with the ensemble I Virtuosi Italiani, directed by Marzio Conti. The Concerto for Harp and Orchestra by Nino Rota, completed in 1947. As part of your afternoon's classical music on Northwest Public Broadcasting. Good to be with you today. I'm Anjali Dodia.
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0: Wildfire smoke continues to bring unhealthy or very unhealthy air quality to most areas east of the Cascades today. Air quality alerts have been issued for communities in central and eastern Washington, North Idaho, and northeast Oregon. That includes communities of Chelan, Wenatchee, Leavenworth, and the Metow Valley, Moses Lake, Walla Walla to Pendleton, and the Lewiston-Clarkston Valley. Smoke will make its way through western Washington tomorrow as well and is expected to persist across the Northwest through the rest of the week. Now, if you're one of those in a community impacted by an unhealthy air quality rating, if you can, do your best to reduce smoke exposure. Limit time outside, avoid strenuous outdoor activity, and follow tips for cleaner indoor air. There are links to the most up-to-date information about air quality and Northwest wildfires at nwpb.org/wildfires. Music of Telemann now, a concerto for flute and strings. Emmanuel Paud is that flute soloist with the Berlin Baroque Soloists.

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1: Hey there, it's Bill McLaughlin, and I've been loose in the library again, tracking down string quartets by men and women who were born in the 1850s and 60s. Some very well-known and beloved, like quartets of Debussy and Sibelius, but some wonderful, rarely heard gems from Edward Elgar, Amy Beach, and a lot more. So come explore string quartets with us this week on Exploring Music.
0: Movements from Sibelius's first string quartet are part of the program tonight. That's Exploring Music tonight at 7 o'clock here on NWPB. Well, here's some music of Sibelius for our afternoon. Music from his stage work, Swan White. That is incidental music for that play. Niemi Järvi conducting the Gothenburg Symphony Orchestra.

0: Niemijärvi's Gothenburg Symphony Orchestra there with the Swan White Suite of Sibelius.
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0: Here now is a set of variations by Niccolo Paganini, based on a melody by Rossini that comes from one of his lesser-known operas, Moses in Egypt. This arrangement by Lars Hannibal is performed by violinist Gil Scham and guitarist Joran Solskjær.

Paganini's Variations on a Melody by Rossini. It comes from his opera Moses in Egypt. Gilsham violinist Göran Solskjær on guitar. The arrangement by Lars Hannibal. Music of Paganini and Rossini. That's here on NWPB. And here now is a set of variations by Rossini himself on an original theme. This introduction, theme, and variations set presented by clarinetist Joy Farrell and the Britten Sinfonia.

some of the instrumental music of Rossini, who's well known for his opera, of course, but composed a number of instrumental forms as well. This introduction, theme, and variations piece was presented by Joy Farrell on clarinet and the Britten Sinfonia under Nicholas Daniels' direction. Thanks for tuning in to Classical Music Today on Northwest Public Broadcasting. I'm Anjali Dodia. A pleasure to join in your afternoon's music leading to the start of All Things Considered. On today's program, hear about the wildfires near Spokane that have burned more than 7,000 acres and destroyed some 700 homes. More on that, plus news from around the Northwest, the country, and the world. 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
1: Hey there, it's Bill McLaughlin, and I've been loose in the library again, tracking down string quartets by men and women who were born in the 1850s and 60s. Some very well-known beloved, like quartets of Debussy and Sibelius, but some wonderful, rarely heard gems from Edward Elgar, Amy Beach, and a lot more. So come explore string quartets with us this week on Exploring Music.
0: And tonight at 7 o'clock here on NWPB Classical. Music now by Virgil Thompson. These Acadian songs and dances come from his 1948 film score for Louisiana Story. Ronald Corp leading the New London Orchestra.

from Virgil Thompson's Louisiana's Story film score, Acadian Songs and Dances, Ronald Corp leading the New London Orchestra. I'm Anjali on NWPB Classical. Thanks for tuning in this afternoon. The news and all things considered is coming up at 4 o'clock. But to round out this afternoon's music, the waltz from Geoffrey Bush's Consort Music, David Lloyd-Jones conducting the English Northern Sinfonia.